0: going to be absolutely awesome. And Torrey Horton knows how awesome it's going to be.
1: Yeah, you know, that's a lot of speed on the field. Me and him talk every day. You know, both from Cali, so we got a lot to relate on. And, you know, we just talk about, you know, how crazy it is to, you know, finally, you know, get some of those practice reps together and just, you know, just see two speed demons side by side just going at it. So, you know, it's fun out there. And, you know, of course, we still got, you know, the OG General Coop out there coaching us on everything. And you got the technician and, you know, just all around with JSN. You know, just it's a lot of things out there that, you know, we're just kind of trying to combine and, you know, see our roles and see how, you know, how much weapons and power we got on the field. And I feel like it's a lot of things that, you know, we got in the bag that we could, you know, switch it up from. And I feel like it's an exciting year to have that.
0: Yeah, so it's going to be nice to have Horton back healthy. And, of course, Rashid Shaheed, after an offseason, I think he's going to come back a smarter receiver, knowing this offense a lot better than he did when he came over from New Orleans. But you notice he mentioned Coop there. Have you been seeing Coop in some of the preseason catches and all that? He's getting it done.
2: I saw he had one incredible sideline catch.
0: The one-handed catch. There's that, but there's been a lot of others. And everyone's talking about how he's been balling out. And that he really, truly, I mean, obviously we love the guy and everything, but this is not a guy at the downside of his career. I think he's planning to have a pretty good season.
2: Yeah, what Torrey Horton does a great job of explaining in that clip is just how diverse and how many different facets there are to this receiver room and how everyone has such a, like, cleared out role. Like Coop, for example, like, he's the vet. He's telling everyone where to be, what to do. He's blocking really well. And he might not come up with, like, you know, the 7 to 8 catches a game you're used to with him back in his prime, but he's going to come up with the 2 or 3 biggest ones like we saw throughout the season. You know, Shaheed and Torton, the explosive play guys, the guy that stretched the field, the guys that open up space over the middle for other ones. That's huge. And then just JSN, the jack of all trades who can do it all. Plus, he got a red zone target like A.J. Barner in there. Everyone has such specific roles that complement each other so well. I'm really think this receiver room and the targets the Seahawks have are underrated in terms of where they stack up to the rest of the league.
0: You left a target out of there. Jadarian Price says he's excited to show off his improved pass-catching skills out of the backfield.
3: That's one thing I've worked on since high school. I've continuously gotten better at it throughout college, and then that's one thing that people question going into the pros. So I worked on it and just continue to work on it and understand the space and catching ability. So.
4: How do you assess where you are in that?
3: Like I said, I'm improving, and I've shown countless times in practice that I can catch the ball. Still need to show my pass protection a little more, but we're going day by day.
2: Did someone die when that reporter was asking that question? What happened in the background there?
0: There was definitely Blue Angels flying over all of the press conferences. And then, I don't know, it seems like they turn the sound down from the background stuff, and then they try to jack the reporters up so you can kind of hear them. I don't understand. The Seahawks have a really nice state-of-the-art facility. Can we mic up the people asking questions? I don't see that being that hard of a thing to do. Because literally, I mean, some of these guys can be taken out of context. We do like to play the press conferences in their entirety, or at least, you know, large chunks of them, so you can really get an idea. And it feels like you're getting out. Yeah, that's been pretty important to me. I plan to do a lot of that. Right, yeah, and that's how I'm going to do it. You're exactly right.
2: Like the teacher in Peanuts.
0: Exactly what it is. And the parents, right? You know, some people hear our show that way, just so you know. All right, let's take a timeout. 5:49, you're in the zone.
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0: All right, so we know that Castillo is off to Chicago to pitch for the White Sox. We know that they picked up his great big chunk of contract. Boy, it must be nice to have an off year knowing that you're going to make $30 million next year. That's got to be nice. So he's gone. And the Mariners got a little bit better. We got a guy who can apparently hit left-handed pitching. That's nice, right? We've been wanting that for quite some time.
14: Yeah, you're right.
2: You also thought that with Rob Refsnyder, so let's hope that's not a repeat. But, hey, he's been doing it this season. He gets on base. Moneyball stuff over there. I'm really excited to see what we get out of him.
0: So where are we at with the Astros? The Astros beat the living daylights out of the Rangers this weekend, and they take over first place. The guys on ESPN Houston, as always, not all that happy. They're not thrilled about the Astros' trade to acquire Blue Jays center fielder Dalton Varsho. They're like, what?
15: There seems to be some glowing reviews of this trade because the idea is, well, Dalton Varsho, yeah, he's having a down season, but usually his slugging numbers are insane. That is one of the more amazing things that you not only come up as a catcher and play the outfield, but it's center field and you play it well. So that is pretty amazing. But yeah, I don't like this deal.
16: The other con that I would look at, like Dalton Varsho isn't performing that well. So like, look, what are you getting with the bat? Is he helping you extend this lineup at all? I question that. It is a rental. He's in the final year of his deal. Arrigetti has not been pitching well. I get it. I get that. But Arrigetti did win a pitcher of the month earlier this season, and we know the upside of Spencer Arrigetti. Like, do I think Arrigetti is like a Cy Young contender? Of course not. Do I think Arrigetti has the potential to be a number three starter on a good big league rotation? I do.
2: It's confusing to me why a team like the Astros, that's so good offensively and is in desperate need of pitching, would give away a pitcher, like they said, who had won pitcher of the month earlier, who might not be having a blow, like an incredible season, but is at least one of your top three on your staff, for a guy that's been having an underwhelming season offensively. And again, Varsho is a really good defensive center fielder, but that doesn't make sense, paired with the fact that I saw this rumor that apparently they had a deal on the table to send Brian Abreu, one of their best bullpen guys, to Minnesota for an outfielder, which also makes no sense. Apparently it was vetoed by the Astros owner himself. So there's a big want on this team to ship away pitching, double down on offense, which is certainly one philosophy, but I'm not so sure about what the Astros are doing here at the deadline.
0: Yeah, is it really just leaning into your strength? I mean, that offense is really, really strong. We saw that 11 runs and then 5 runs and 7 runs against the Rangers this weekend. ESPN's Buster Olney says the Red Sox and the Astros both trying to capitalize on a very weak American League.
17: The Astros and Red Sox epitomize the American League right now, right? I was ready to write off the Red Sox in mid-June. A week ago, I was talking to executives of other teams and wondering, should the Astros sell off guys? You know, it looked like they weren't going to be able to keep up with those other teams. Now they've vaulted into first place. Now they're buyers. Welcome to the American League.
2: So funny how the tides turn. Same thing with the

0: Marlins over in the National League, where you're the hottest team in baseball for a month, and then you just fall apart and it goes bad. But yeah, this is what the American League has afforded these teams. Boston was out of it this first month. They fired their manager. There's no coming back, and all of a sudden they're buyers. They're in firm positioning for a wild card spot. The Astros are in, you know, solid positioning for the AL West. This stuff changes fast, which is again why I'm not giving up on the Mariners just yet. They could easily have one of these stretches in August.
1: Yeah, absolutely true. I saw a headline in the Seattle Times, you know, questioning, are we selling or are we buying? And getting rid of Castillo has nothing to do with selling, right? We weren't using that for any kind of leverage. We were dumping a salary. I mean, that was literally a salary dump. That's all that was, by a guy who was not really performing at the level we needed him to. And we knew that we had other guys like Kate Anderson, Ryan Sloan, that they can come up and do some things. So this kind of frees us up a little bit there. Great, thank you. You know when the teams say, hey, thank you to a guy as they boot him out of town? That's a legit thank you to him. And then after that, I mean, we're not sellers. We're not even we didn't get rid of any of our starting pitchers. I would have bet my life that we were going to send a starter somewhere to get something. We didn't do that. We ended up winners this weekend.
0: And how often do you get a salary dump where in exchange you get a top 15 prospect back from the team you dump that salary on? That is some good negotiating from Jerry DePoto and Hollander. I think I don't want that to go under the radar. That was a great trade over the weekend.
1: Yeah, it certainly was. And so, again, good news for the Mariners. They got the night off tonight, and then tomorrow they got the Detroit Tigers coming to town. He's Jason Upton. I'm Alan Fee. Be at peace.
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9: The Red Sox were busy before the Major League Baseball trade deadline. I'm Q Myers. The Red Sox acquired three-time All-Star catcher Adley Rutschman in a trade with the Orioles, one of three moves the baseball's hottest team made ahead of the trade deadline on Monday. They also acquired outfielder Eli White from the Braves, and they acquired left-handed reliever Eric Miller and minor league outfielder Carlos Gutierrez from the Giants for infielder Marcelo Mayer, a former touted prospect. Boston was not the only division opponent that the Orioles did business with on Monday. Baltimore agreed to trade right-handed reliever Tyler Wells to the Tampa Bay Rays. Also, the Padres shored up their rotation at the trade deadline on Monday, acquiring left-hander Robbie Ray from the Giants and right-hander Casey Mize from the Detroit Tigers. More action around

0: The Dodgers can get anybody they want. And then you see the return for him. You're like, that's all it took for them to get Skubal? It's just gotten out of control. And the worst part about this is it feels like a lockout is all but signed, sealed, delivered.
1: Smalls, Evan, unsportsmanlike weekdays, 6 a.m. Eastern here on ESPN Radio. There are the cries, though, that the Dodgers aren't good for baseball with what they've been doing. L.A. team president Andrew Friedman.
2: Passionately disagree. Again, this is about the partnership that we have with our fans who come out 50,000 large and the passion that they have for this team, the guys in that clubhouse who are doing everything they can to put us in position to win a World Series. And fortunately, through the incredible work by our scouting staff, our player development staff, our front office analytics group, all of our different departments have their fingerprints all over this. And so it's put us in position to not only be competitive here, but also to have a really strong farm system, which then puts us in position to be able to have these type conversations. And so I think it's incredible work by a lot of people that have allowed for this, and it's special, and we're not going to be flippant about this moment in time and how special this group, this era can be in the history of, you know, this incredibly storied organization, and we're going to do everything we can to keep doing what we can to win the last game of the year.
1: Dodgers using their resources over the past few days, landing a couple of more arms at the deadline. Tarek Skubal, Chris Bubich, ESPN's Tim Kirkjian.
3: Well, now they have seven, maybe eight, well above average starting pitchers when everyone's healthy. Now, a bunch of guys are hurt right now, but right. What Skubal does is it allows them to take their time bringing Ohtani back. Ohtani wants to pitch again, and they want him to pitch again, but if he can't, now they have a replacement who happens to be the best pitcher in the American League. And they are so loaded when they are completely healthy. The five best ERAs in baseball since 2023.
4: Yeah.
3: Four of the five are on the Dodgers right now. That's how loaded they are. And if you want to have fun, go figure out who the top three Dodger starters are to start a playoff series and put them in order. Skubal might not even be number one. That's how good their rotation is with Yamamoto, who was a star in the World Series last year.
1: Let that sink in. Dodgers with four of the top five ERAs since 2023. For the record, the fifth one, the arm that LA does not have, Paul Skenes. Tarek Skubal will make his Dodgers debut tonight. He'll take the mound at Wrigley. As for Monday's matchup in Chicago, Dodgers jumped out to a three-run lead on the Cubs in the first, but
5: the four-seam, two-seam fastball. Deep drive, left center field. It's got a chance. Gone. Kevin Alcantara, his first career home run. Listen to this crowd.
6: Cubs were busy over the last 24 hours prior to the start of this one. The 0-1 to Bush is thrilled. Deep left center field going back. Páez, he looks up. It's gone! Just to the left of the 368 marker into the first couple of rows of the bleachers. Home run, Michael Bush. Solo shot the other way against his former team.
1: Cubs Radio Network. Cubs go on to double up the Dodgers 10-5. Dodgers' fourth consecutive loss, tied for their longest streak this season. They led 3-0 in the first inning. They lose 10-5. Cubs entered Monday 0-6 this season when trailing by at least three runs in the first inning. They get their seventh win this season when trailing by three runs or more, tied for the third most in Major League Baseball. 10-5 win over the Dodgers, using the long ball to do it. Speaking of homers, the Phillies went into Monday as one of the five teams this season that had not hit a grand slam. But if you speak it into existence,
7: Phillies don't have a grand slam still yet this season. No balls, one strike. Here's the pitch. Breaking ball swung on, hit up the alley, left center field. Going back is Lyle at the wall. It's going. There's your grand slam as Derek Hill does it to DC again. 4-3, Phillies lead it. Derek Hill with his ninth home run of the season. It's the first grand slam of the year for the Phillies as he has turned this one around.
1: Phillies taking the lead there in the seventh inning, and they'd add some insurance in inning later.
7: And the pitch swung on, lined hard to center field straight away. Going back is Young to the track. Look it up. It's gone into the hedges. And Harper with a two-run shot to dead center. Extends his hitting streak. It's his 24th home run of the season. And there's your insurance. It's 6-3 Phillies in the eighth.
1: Sports Radio 94 WIP. Phillies a 6-3 win over the Nationals. Bryce Harper with that shot in the eighth inning. Consecutive games with a home run for the first time since June 20th and 21st against the Mets. Phillies snapping a six-game losing streak in games where Aaron Nola was the starting pitcher. Well, Tarek Skubal will start and make his debut for the Dodgers on Tuesday. Another high-profile debut on Monday. That's next. SportsCenter All Night continues. It's ESPN Radio.
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29: 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Braden, good afternoon. Nice to talk to you again today.
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0: 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Baseball's trade deadline passing Monday afternoon. Another big trade that we saw as we came out of the weekend. Kelsey Plum traded from L.A. to Phoenix, landing with the Mercury in the WNBA. As for moving midseason?
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0: Did you think of tripping Wemby, putting your feet up? 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
0: 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You're right there. Your seats are right next to the Spurs bench.
1: Yeah, you know the Spurs have an assistant coach, and he's also going back and forth. 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

0: he did with his career.
1: I don't understand how anyone could look at that and say that is not an enjoyable way of playing. It was awesome. It was awesome. He left that to go play with Kyrie and James Harden?
0: Because he wanted confirmation bias that he could do it on his own.
2: And everybody was dogging
1: him. No one has ever done it on their own. No one has ever done it on their own. No one. There's not been a single player.
0: Not even Michael.
1: Michael tells you, go watch Last Dance. He credits Scotty like crazy.
0: And Rodman.
1: Yeah, and Phil. And Horace Grant and Kerr and Paxson hitting big shots.
0: He always credited his teammates.
1: Of course. He may drag them through the mud while crediting them, but there is a level of credit. There is a level of credit. And so to me, if Nuno's point is correct, this is a justification move. Kevin Durant, I'm a huge fan. You don't need to justify anything. That team would not have won without you in the years you were there. They won before you, but not in the years you were there. And anyone in their right mind, basketball-wise, would kill to play with that group. We're on Sportsmanlike, presented by Progressive Insurance.
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13: 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That he won in the wake of his gold medal in Lake Placid. 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
4: Yes, we do it each and every week after Shefty joins us. Go back on the podcast and listen if you missed any of Adam. We do a Shefty draft. Four most interesting things we just learned from Adam Schefter, along with Michelle Smallman, Kimberly A. Martin, in for Chris Canty today. Evan Cohen with you, Vegas East, our producers. Cam, Nuno, Jovante, and Pat pick one. At the end here, Smalls go first. Most interesting thing you learned from Adam today.
11: Love that gorgeous chime with the first pick in the Adam Schefter topic draft. I choose the fact that Bijan Robinson's three-year deal worth up to $75 million sets the table for Jahmyr Gibbs and Jonathan Taylor, and that we should expect those deals to follow. So the market is set now with Atlanta and Bijan Robinson, and we'll see what happens moving forward.
4: Those underneath, though, is what we're saying.
11: Well, he said Gibbs might be right there around the $22
12: sooner
11: million.
12: Sooner than later. Michelle stole my answer.
4: Wait, but Kmart, follow up it for you as an NFL reporter.
12: Yeah, that was the most important thing. Yeah. Go ahead.
4: Do you think that all the remaining deals will be underneath Bijan's deal or top it?
12: Ooh, if I'm... That's interesting.
4: All right, well, you know what? We're going to do that after. We'll save that. Put that in the back pocket because there's more to do with the Bijan Robinson deal. Pick number two. Let's go.
12: Well, part of me was thinking the fact that he said you can take the allowance. Because if you've got an allowance, I feel like you're not of age to be at the club. For bottle service. So
4: the Schefter bottle service.
12: The Schefter bottle service, I thought was spoken like a man who truly has not been outside drinking. Right? It did because it was like, well, if you've got an allowance, you're not blown at the club because you should be home in bed. But anyway, besides that, I thought it was interesting. Can I pick another one?
4: Yeah, well, I wrote down bottle service. That's fine, I'll cross it out.
12: Okay. I also thought it was interesting that with the Baker Mayfield of it all. I know. Baker Mayfield of it all, when is it ever a good thing, Schefter said, when one side speaks publicly?
11: Mm-hmm.
12: That can't be constructive. Because what we love about Baker is his candor. We love that he is going to tell you exactly what he thinks when he thinks it.
11: Correct.
12: And boy, did he. But is that good for negotiations when you clearly want to stay there and you're frustrated that they are not giving you all the money. Did I just steal one knife from under you?
4: I was going to go
12: Michelle did. Michelle, yeah. The type who would take somebody.

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1: Too many people in our communities are having to choose between getting gas and getting groceries, and it's no surprise why. 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
6: 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I was playing up at Loomis. And no wonder I'm playing bad. I'm watching a baseball game while trying to play golf. And all of a sudden, you know, the reception's going out. 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And then it's just like, wait. 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I'm like, oh my God. 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
5: 60% not smart.
6: Pretty good. 67% not smart.
5: Well, if you look at the situation, like Dan said a couple minutes ago, it's like the Falcons decided to go heavy in the running back position with Bijan. But it's that when you do it, when your team is ready to play, not ready to play. And Bijan Robinson, they took him. He's a sure thing. He's 24 years old. They're buying his prime. But then if you look at Jeremiah Love out in Arizona, they're going to spend $50 million on him, and do they have a team around him to maximize him?
6: I think the very short answer is no. But I don't know. It's crazy to see like a running back drafted that high. Like his initial contract is like an aspirational contract for a lot of running backs for their second deal.
5: Yeah, it's basically what Bijan's getting and Jahmyr Gibbs will possibly get. But you look at the Cardinals, when they drafted him, a lot of people were like, not the right team. The great player, not the right team.
7: Yeah, and I think when it comes to players getting drafted that high, you got to think of somebody like Ezekiel Elliott when he was drafted fourth overall. But the thing was, the Cowboys had an outstanding offensive line.
5: Absolutely. They had a great offensive line. Zach Martin and those guys, and he averaged, I think, 1,500 yards his first 3 years, Zach.
7: I think he led the league in rushing.
5: Yep.
7: So you get your best years, and even when he was up for the extension, Dan said it. Like, do not extend him because you put so much wear and tear on his body the first 4 or 5 years of their careers.
5: Nice callback with Zeke Elliott. All right, here's the other topic here. If you're a Lions fan, if you're Jahmyr Gibbs' agent, do you have to get $1 million more than Bijan Robinson?
6: Well, was it Jamar Chase who wanted $1 more than Justin Jefferson, I think? I think you can kind of, the proof is in the pudding there, where it's less about necessarily more money. 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
5: Yeah, it does feel like it's more about the agent than the player. Because if you're Jahmyr Gibbs, hey, we're getting $51.5 million or $52, what's the difference? But the agent has to save face and get more than the last guy.
7: And I think with the Falcons, They're putting money into their

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1: Well, I think Vinod Khosla, you know, he's not exactly a household name, even though in Silicon Valley, he's obviously well known. Someone very early in the process said, you know, this guy's a killer and don't underestimate his chances to get the team. You know, you never know how these things go, but I think it's an ideal situation in the sense that he's buying a team that obviously is very well run at the moment. And his son, Neil, I think is going to be heavily involved in day-to-day operations on the team. And I think that ownership being involved, not in the minutia of football, but in how football operations work, I think can be a really good thing. And that will be an interesting case study to see over the coming years how it works in Seattle.
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3: Good morning, I'm Adam Smith. The Mariners made a pair of big moves ahead of the trade deadline, acquired outfielder Taylor Ward in a trade with the Orioles yesterday afternoon to try and fill a need for a right-handed bat. Comes after the M's dealt Luis Castillo to the White Sox in exchange for veteran reliever Sir Anthony Dominguez and two other players. And the Bells lost the first game of their series against Edmonton yesterday on Joe Martin Field. The Riverhawks scored on a wild pitch in the ninth inning and beat Bellingham 5-4. In local news, Washington is now under a statewide burn ban. Governor Bob Ferguson declared a state of emergency along with that ban on Saturday. And efforts to combat a wildfire burning Okanagan County will soon receive support from FEMA. The agency announced on Sunday that it authorized the use of federal funds to assist with firefighting costs for the Sinlahecan fire. In the local weather forecast, we'll see patchy fog after 4 p.m. today, otherwise sunny skies with a high of 82. Overnight tonight, mostly clear with a low around 56.
4: All things Northwest sports, whether it's the Seahawks, Mariners, Kraken, Cougs, or Huskies, and high school sports, get it right here in the zone on 1170 KPUG Bellingham.
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10: Oh, we haven't finished the Jerry Jones sound bites? 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
12: Get your damn act together.
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0: I saw where the Seattle Seahawks sold for, what, $9.6 billion? Somebody's got to explain this to me. The Commanders, 3 years ago, were sold for just over $6 billion, almost $3.6 billion less than Seattle. The Broncos in 2022 sold for $4.6 billion. The Panthers sold in 2018 for $2.2 billion. The Bills in 2014 sold for $1.4 billion. We should have a sports investment person on. I need somebody smart who could help me understand that. Is Seattle, I know they're coming off the Super Bowl, but is that a good investment for $9.6 billion?
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4: 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The Golics are in our green room. Never said that before. Mike Senior and Junior, whose show precedes this one now on the ESPN radio lineup. Excited that Mike Senior is back along with his son on ESPN radio. Pretty cool stuff. So we'll talk some ball with the Golics and about how Rudy was offsides once.
5: Wow.
6: Oh, stop.
4: Oh, he was there.
5: He was?
4: I believe Bob was there, was more tenured on the Notre Dame team when
5: Rudy
4: was
5: offsides. Are you really
4: going
5: to bring that up with them?
4: What?
6: You think he won't?
4: I'm sorry. Did I say offsides? I meant when he made that incredible play that inspired a terrific film.
5: There you go. Excellent.
4: I'm sorry. I misspoke.
6: What makes
4: I wrote
6: you
4: it down wrong.
6: Bring that up.
4: Gosh. I wrote it down wrong. Tarek Skubal does not want to hear any Dodgers slander. If they're going to acquire him and basically be at the front of the line to give him $400 million.
6: Hey.
4: He's not going to take any slagging on the Dodger blue.
6: Fair enough.
4: How have the Dodgers broken baseball? If all they did was pay the rest of his salary this year, as Jeff Passan just said, he gave me the answer of what I was looking for.
6: Yeah.
4: On yesterday's show, I'm like, hey, did the Dodgers, were they the only ones who say we'll pick up the entire salary? Did the Rays say we'll only take 80%? Did the Brewers say we'll only pay 70%? And that was why the Tigers said sold to the Dodgers? Was it a money thing? And Jeff Passan said it was not a money thing at all. Money was apples to apples for everybody for a change. It's not like the Dodgers had any advantage. Everybody was going to find the money in their couch cushions. It was the three prospects that the Tigers liked best. So how are you going to blame the Dodgers for that? You know? Okay. They had the best prospects. They're the ones that the Tigers were like, we like them better than what you're offering us, Milwaukee or Philadelphia or Tampa or whoever else was in the Skubal sweepstakes. So Skubal will not have any of this Dodgers slander.
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0: That concludes a test of the emergency alert system. 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
1: There's a lot of different things that the NFL is trying to do. Games, you know, every day of the week. Now we're going to Australia. We're going to the four corners. Is it the four corners of the earth?
2: Checking.
1: Just want to make sure.
2: I believe that's the saying.
1: Okay. Yeah. Didn't know how many quarters there are.
3: And I checked.
1: Corners.
3: There are no corners.
1: There are no corners.
3: On the earth.
1: Yeah. Unless you're a flat earther.
2: Unless you're a globist, then there's no corners, but...
1: Didn't one of the astronauts send a picture just to say, if you're a flat earther, this should change all of that? I never understood that with flat earthers. Like, what happens when you get to the end of the earth?
3: Remember we had this discussion? What is the town that's on the edge?
1: Yeah.
2: We are about to get just...
1: Oh, I know.

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6: 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Braden, good afternoon. 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

Welcome to the jungle. A very good Tuesday to you. I'm Jim Rome, and the program is presented by FanDuel. 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

always defend Brett Bielema. I will always love Brett Bielema. One of my favorites. You know what's interesting? I kind of am remiss. I sort of wish that when he was living so large, as he points out, when he started 12-1 in Wisconsin, and he thought he was Vince Lombardi and Jimmy Johnson, and he would send me those handwritten letters, and I got Wisconsin, sort of, but certainly not the way I do now. Certainly not since we sent Jake, our older

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1: Been looking forward to this all day long. Let's get right into it. Welcome back. I'm Jim Rohn. We are joined right now by a senior NFL writer for The Athletic. He is in his 29th year of covering the league. He is a Pro Football Hall of Fame selector, co-author of the Football 100, the story of the greatest players in the NFL. Of course, I'm talking about Mike Sando. Mike, always great to have you on. How are you doing today?
2: I'm doing great. Thanks for having me back.
1: Always good to have you. So, your highly anticipated quarterback tiers list was released today. Let me just start right here really quickly. For those who are not familiar with this great project, how does it work exactly? And then who are the panel of voters that are established or that are involved in establishing the tiers?
2: Yeah, so basically the way that it works is maybe about 13, 14 years ago, kind of happened.

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1: And we're off and running, 3 o'clock straight up in the Pacific Northwest. Good afternoon and welcome to the Tuesday Zone. Boy, do we need to talk. Lots to get to on the big broadcast today. We got a lot with the Seattle Mariners, of course. Big moves at the trade deadline. Or are they big moves? Will they help this team turn the corner and win the American League West? Or is it just more of the same? I think it's great. Gary Hill, Seattle Mariners broadcaster, going to be on the show here in just a couple moments, live from Seattle, as he gets set to call the Detroit Tigers game against the Seattle Mariners. 5:30 pregame today, 6:40 first pitch right here on 1170 KPUG. Also, we're going to get into the Seattle Seahawks. They're in the pads, and they're doing stuff. Oh, by the way, we've had today's date circled on the calendar for quite some time, August 4th. Yes, this is the day that we are hard knocking. We get to see the Seahawks, episode 1, Hard Knocks. I'm hearing all kinds of great stuff about how this is going to go. A lot of people seem to think that Mike McDonald's going to be the guy. And, you know, we know him as a pretty straight-laced guy, smart guy, great guy. But, you know, he's pretty dry. He thinks he has a dry personality, and he's very uninteresting. Well, I think we know better, and I think we're going to find out on Hard Knocks. A lot of the players are suggesting that's the case. We'll see. 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He's Gary Hill, one of the great voices of the Seattle Mariners, and always kind with his time, talking to us live from Seattle. Gary, welcome to the Zone, my friend.
2: It is great to be here once again.
1: You know, I got
2: to talk to you.
1: I'm always pleasantly surprised and very appreciative that you take the time to talk to us, because obviously you got a lot going on. You got more duties in the broadcast booth, and boy, every time I turn on a radio, you're talking to somebody.
2: Well, I love talking about the Mariners, so I appreciate what you guys do too. So I love coming on with you guys.
1: Thank you so much. Well, I got to pay you a great compliment and get your take here. I heard you on the radio, and you did such a great job capsulizing what Castillo did for us. Obviously, again, it wasn't a big surprise, but when the news hit, it was still breaking news for all of us, as Castillo now going off to the Chicago White Sox. You said he should be a Mariners Hall of Famer. I assume you stand by those words. I mean, he obviously helped this pitching staff early on to really set the table for where we are today.
2: Yeah, I think he had a massive impact. Yeah, I do believe that. I do think he is a Mariners Hall of Famer because of the impact on the field and off the field. I mean, you think about, you know, in the history of this organization, he was the one that was handed the ball to start the game, the first playoff game in 20 years, and he dominated the Blue Jays. It's a game I'll never forget because his stuff was marvelous, and the building was raucous, and it was just quiet because of what he did to the Blue Jays. And then, of course, he was in the game against the Tigers when the Mariners walked it off last year in Game 5, went out of the bullpen. And he was just a marvelous pitcher. He was an all-star. He was at the head of the rotation. And he really, and this is a part that I don't think everyone got a chance to see, obviously, but he really mentored what was a young pitching staff when he came over. I mean, we look at it now, and you know, Kirby and Gilbert and Wu and Miller, they've all been around for a while, and they're all veteran guys. They weren't at the time, though, and they really looked to Castillo. He led the rotation not only starting opening day, but off the field, too, and helped really mentor them and help get to them, get to where they are now. I think his impact on the Mariners was enormous, and I think we all knew that something was going to happen because you look at, you know, where the Mariners were in terms of, hey, Kate Anderson's pitching great in the minors, right? And you had Hancock with his development. Like, something was going to happen with rotation. So in terms of a baseball trade, it was a good trade. But It's just bittersweet because of what Castillo has meant to the Mariners organization.
1: Walk us through some of the process here. I mean, obviously a great guy, and by all accounts, everybody loves him, and some are heartbroken over this whole thing. Walk us through, you know, last year when they started shopping him around, or it certainly seemed like they were, and then this year, you know, there was talk, you know, something was going to go down, then that whole piggyback thing. I don't even know today how to unpack the piggybacking situation, because it kind of sort of seemed to be working-ish, but he was obviously frustrated. How frustrated was he behind the scenes, and how much was he, you know, hyper-aware that he's on the way out sooner than later?
2: It's a good question, because I don't know if they ever, if anyone felt like they were out the door at any point or anything like that, but I think they all realized the situation, which has led to the piggyback, is you had six real major league starters. It's just not something that happens very often. Usually when you have a rotation, and the assumption was when Miller came back that Hancock would be the one to go down, but he pitched too well. He grabbed a spot in the rotation. He did not let it go. So it put him in a kind of an awkward position where I don't think they feel good about sending anyone to the bullpen. I don't think they certainly didn't feel good about sending anyone down and, you know, releasing any of those guys. It was a very unique situation. So I think a lot of the frustration was negated when they all talked it through after kind of the initial turn through. So I think they all realized the situation, and give them all credit. They were all good teammates. They all participated in it. They were going to until, you know, they moved some things around. So, you know, it was awkward at times and very different because it's not something we've seen, but I think they were all pros through it all. They all did it. You know, if Castillo was asked to start, he started. If he was asked to come out of the bullpen, he did. And that's the kind of guy he was. And you know, I think he just really respect that. For a guy, especially you think about his stature in the game, a number one starter for a long time, you know, a top five pitcher for a while in Major League Baseball. I mean, he has a resume. So that was impressive to see.
1: So many things to ask you about, but I do want to kind of package up this whole pitching situation. So Castillo's gone. We've got our starting five. Cade Anderson is lurking. How do you see this all playing out for the rest of the season? Is Cade going to start coming out of the bullpen, or are we going to make him a part of a six-man rotation? How does this look?
2: That's a really good question. I'm anxious to see that myself. I mean, for now, it's going to be a five-man rotation. You know, back at kind of normal, you have your five guys. I think they will look for a spot to give Cade Anderson a start. I think he will pitch at the majors this year. And maybe it's, hey, if they have a run of a bunch of games in a row and they want to give guys an extra day, maybe that's it. They have a long road trip coming. Maybe after that, they do have an off day that Monday, but maybe there's time in there to kind of do it. I think they will look for a spot to unleash him for the first time. It's interesting. Maybe he'd be used out of the bullpen. I'm not sure, but I think he will start at some point here in the next few weeks.
1: It's so strange to me that we're sitting here today and we didn't lose any of our starting five. We got a great player, I think, in Taylor Ward. How are we doing this? Oh, and by the way, the White Sox are going to eat that contract for Castillo. Mm-hmm. How is this happening? What are we not seeing?
2: Well, that's the unique part about where the Mariners were at, because this is just not a usual situation where you have six quality starters. And, you know, Castillo, I realize his overall numbers weren't great this year, but he did pretty good the last stretch. So there's a reason why the White Sox wanted to grab him and also pay his contract next year, right? And it's everybody was looking for starting pitching except the Mariners. So it actually worked out really well to add Sir Anthony Dominguez, because, you know, you look at their situation with righty setup. They needed a stuffy guy. They needed a stuffy righty. So hopefully he can help fill that mold. Because, you know, Bizardo has struggled the last few times out with homers. They're missing Brash. Hopefully he comes back soon. Wilcox has been pretty good, so hopefully he can continue that road. But until they get their guys back, Vargas, Brash, they really could use him being a solid guy setting things up for the Mariners.
1: How good is Taylor Ward? Can he really hit left-handed pitching? Can he really help jumpstart this offense?
2: I sure hope so. That's the plan. They need it, as we've all seen. And, you know, he's a guy, he does have heavy splits where he really dominates lefties. Been pretty good against righties, too. He has a 370 on base against righties. So he's an everyday guy. He's not just a platoon bat for me. He's in the lineup today. He's going to bat eighth in the lineup as a DH. So I figure we'll see him at DH in right field and probably hit towards the top of the lineup against lefties, maybe even lead off. We'll see how that plays out. Mariners facing Framber coming up in game three of the series. So we'll find out pretty soon what they're going to do. But he's got a really interesting track record. The big home run season last year with 36 long balls. He gets on base a ton this year. So I think he's just going to help. And you look at the lineup today, you have Donovan batting seventh. You have Ward batting eighth. The lineup looks a lot longer with those guys in there. That being said, you know, as much as they will help, you still need, I think you still need Cal, you still need Naylor, you still need Julio. You really need the middle of the order to cook. That's going to be the key. Can Ward help? Yes. Can Donovan help? Absolutely. But you still need the big three, I think, in the middle of the order.
1: I went down to Everett and watched Brendan Donovan, part of his rehab assignment down there. And obviously, he wasn't lighting it up down there statistically. I think he had a stretch there. He was like 1-for-26. Cal did light it up when he was doing his rehab assignment. How important is that rehab as far as the numbers go? Does that reflect what happens later when they join the big league club again?
2: I don't think so. I don't put any stock into the numbers down there. I put more stock into, hey, how do you feel? You feel good. Do you feel ready to go? Because there's just so many different variables, especially, you know, Donovan played in the PCL too, and the wherever you play is dramatically different in terms of numbers and who you're facing and that sort of thing. So I'm never really concerned or put that much stock into numbers. And that's kind of a general approach too when guys are coming up from AAA, especially the PCL, because it's just, I think, really hard to fully grasp what's going on if you're not watching day to day, if you're just looking at the numbers because of the different venues. But as long as he's feeling good, I think that's the most important part. That's what matters the most, I think.
1: So what is your take right now on how Brendan Donovan is feeling? I love this guy so much. He seems like a great teammate. And, you know, those first 25 games, he was lighting

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Text or call Alan anytime at 360